0: or classical companion, WMHD. Concluding our time together this evening, I'm Rob Brown, sitting in for Charlotte Wilson. Performance today coming up next. Charlotte will be back tomorrow at 4 p.m. Thank you for spending part of your Monday with me in this music that we love.
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0: Music Haven presents a tribute to Broadway with the Schenectady Saratoga Symphony Orchestra this Saturday, August 8th, 7 p.m. in Central Park, Schenectady. 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
2: 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I'm Valerie Kaler. I feel so lucky that every day my work includes learning about this world through listening to and writing about music. And in this, I feel a kinship with composer Missy Mazzoli.
3: What I always say is that, you know, composing is my excuse to delve into every other subject in the world. You know, as a composer, you can kind of get lost down in rabbit holes of poetry, literature, visual art, philosophy, math, you know, and call it all research.
2: Missy Mazzoli followed the rabbit holes of poetry and family stories when she wrote this music. Coming up later in this hour of PT, These Worlds and Us. Missy Mazzoli, very much a 21st century composer, and very much in touch with the history of this art form. Here's something she wrote for solo cello, inspired by music from the late 1400s by Josquin des Prez. Cellist Matt Heimovitz plays Missy Mazzoli's Beyond the Order of Things.

0: These Worlds and Us by composer Missy Mazzoli. Music dedicated to her father, who served during the Vietnam War, and the way he finally shared those memories with his family decades after the war. Kevin John Edusse led the Basel Sinfonietta in concert in Basel, Switzerland. Missy Mazzoli wrote that music in 2006 while she was a student at Yale, and it's become popular with orchestras around the world. Mazzoli is currently thriving in the opera scene as well. The Metropolitan Opera in New York City has asked her to write a full-length work. Lincoln and the Bardo, based on the novel of the same name by George Saunders, will premiere next year. A story about Abraham Lincoln set in 1862, with President Lincoln grieving the death of his son. Another massive project for Missy Mazzoli is her opera, The Galloping Cure, which resets a story by Franz Kafka in the present-day opioid crisis. Fascinating premise from an unendingly curious composer, Missy Mazzoli. In a moment, and now for something completely different. This is Performance Today from APM.
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0: End of the 19th century, when Antonín Dvořák was an active composer, the world was immersed in classical music mostly from German-speaking countries. Bach, Beethoven, Brahms. Germany, Germany, Germany. But what Dvořák gave the world at that time was different, unfamiliar, Czech folk music. Unless you happen to be traveling through the fields of Eastern Europe, this music would be completely foreign to your ears, a new sound. Dvořák frequently quoted and improvised on Czech folk songs that he'd heard as a child. He particularly enjoyed a group dance step called the Dumka. The musical mood can change suddenly from melancholy to exuberant. Dvořák loved that musical drama created by whiplash turns and included the dance in several of his works. Here's one example, a Dumka from the Piano Quintet No. 2, the Georgian Chamber Players in Concert at Trinity Presbyterian Church in Atlanta, Georgia.

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0: From APM, American Public Media, this is Performance Today. I'm Valerie Kaler. What was your worst job ever? Those hated jobs often contribute more to our worldview than we'd care to admit. Who is not a better, more understanding customer after having waited tables or worked retail? Johannes Brahms, for example, already a wee bit on the sensitive side, was rather traumatized by the years he spent playing piano in seedy bars in Hamburg. His views of life and of human nature were forever altered. But maybe those experiences made him Brahms. I, for one, am grateful. We got Brahms on tap this hour. Also on the way, a visit to Berlin for a concert performance from pianist Seongjin Cho. He's actually lived in Berlin since about 2018 or so. Said he was drawn to the cosmopolitan groove of that city and its public parks. He made this recording in the Siemens Villa in Berlin. From Seongjin Cho's album called The Handel Project, this darkly sweet minuet by Handel.

0: One part musical love letter, one part drug-fueled paranoid hallucination. One of the wildest pieces ever, the Symphonie Fantastique by Hector Berlioz. We heard the fourth movement, The March to the Scaffold, from a concert in Minneapolis, Minnesota. Thomas Sundergaard led the Minnesota Orchestra. You can hear that symphonic tribute to Obsession again on our website. 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
0: We're about to hear an encore, a post-concerto acknowledgement of the audience's applause, written by composer and pianist Alfred Grünfeld. He was a great performer on the 19th century Viennese scene, and he was a trailblazer, one of the first pianists ever to make recordings of his music. Back in 1899, he made his first recording on wax cylinder for the Edison phonograph. No other pianists were doing this at that time. In just 15 years, Grünfeld recorded nearly 150 discs of music, including a good portion of his own compositions. His recordings could also be heard on rolls for player pianos. Grünfeld's compositions have mostly fallen to the wayside, but there are records that he existed, in part because of the recordings he put down. Let's hear one of his compositions that exists to this day. This is Soirée de Vienne by Alfred Grünfeld, a concert paraphrase on waltzes from Die Fledermaus by Johann Strauss Jr. Pianist Seongjin Cho playing an encore after a performance with the German Symphony Orchestra.

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0: In 1858, Johannes Brahms was in a relationship that ended swiftly. His engagement was called off through a letter in the mail. No face-to-face closure. He was still thinking about that when he wrote his second string sextet 6 years later. And as a way to memorialize his love, Brahms used the letters of notes to spell the name of his ex, A-G-A-T-H-E, Agatha, and bid her farewell. Brahms then wrote to a friend, "Here I have freed myself from my last love." A musical cryptogram buried in the opening movement to the sextet number 2 by Brahms. We heard movements 1, 2, and 4 played by the Manhattan Chamber Players from a concert presented by the Syracuse Friends of Chamber Music. 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I'm Valerie Kaler. 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
3: It's Handel next on WMHT. You know that at one stage, opera was outlawed in England. But no problem. Handel simply switched to get his stories from the Old Testament and called them oratorios instead. This is the Sinfonia, the overture to Samson of 1743.

George Frederick Handel, that genius, the Sinfonia to Samson, Covent Garden, 1743. That was Anthony Halstead on horn with Trevor Pinnock and the Hanover Band.

It's Henrik Goretzky's most famous composition next, premiered actually in 1977, but completely unknown to the West until this very album burst out in 1992. Dawn Upshaw, soprano with David Zimmern and the London Sinfonietta, in Goretzky's Symphony No. 3, the Symphony of Sorrowful Songs. We're going to hear the second movement, a prayer to the Virgin Mary inscribed on the wall of a Gestapo cell.

0: soprano Dawn Upshaw and the London Sinfonietta in the recording that made that instantly famous in 1992. Henryk Gorecki's Symphony No. 3, the Symphony of Sorrowful Songs. That was the Tranquillissimo second movement on WMHT with conductor David Zinman.
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0: 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Dutch recorder virtuoso Lucy Horsch plays the G minor Vivaldi Concerto, La Notte, Night.

0: La Notte, the Night Concerto by Antonio Vivaldi. I always think he must have been just as exercised coming up with titles for his concertos as he was in composing them. The Little Concerto in G minor, played there by Lucy Horsch on recorder with the Amsterdam Vivaldi Players.
1: Know someone who is really good at giving gifts? Tell them about Fanny Mendelssohn. Shortly after she married artist and illustrator Wilhelm Hensel, she composed a set of 12 short works for piano, each work representing a month in the past year of their lives together. Lovely, right? But it gets better. She left space at the top of each piece for Wilhelm to add an illustration so he could share his memories of the year. 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

It's a Norwegian classic, next on WMHT by Norway's other most famous composer, Johan Svendsen, slightly older than Grieg, wrote this Norwegian Rhapsody in 1876, Bjarte Engeset conducted.

0: The Norwegian Rhapsody, number 3 of 1876 by Johan Svensson, the Norwegian composer slightly older than Grieg. That was Bjarte Engeset on WMHT conducting the South Jutland Symphony Orchestra.
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4: This is by Bizet, as in Georges. It's his first L'Arlésienne suite performed by the Berlin Philharmonic.

0: Inspired by a play about falling in love with someone who doesn't or maybe can't love you back. It's a concert suite by Georges Bizet, L'Arlésienne Suite No. 1. The Berlin Philharmonic performed with Claudia Obado on the podium.
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0: It's a little recorder music next on WMHT by the composer for the King's Sackbuts and Cornets. That would be King Charles II in the mid-1600s. 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

0: This is Italy, and now has begun what I have always thought to be the supreme joy in life. I am writing, dear parents, to thank you for having given me all this happiness. When Felix Mendelssohn turned 21, his parents gave him a gift, a trip to Italy, a gift that inspired what he later called the jolliest work he had ever composed, his gorgeous Fourth Symphony, the Italienne, a gift to a young composer that turned out to be a gift to us all. 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

0: A wind serenade of Mozart, the Sinfonia Concertante in E-flat, K297B, from 1778. That was the Chamber Orchestra of Europe, led by Alexander Schneider. 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

0: Conveniently enough, the composer of that piece was also a music publisher. Handy when you write music that needs to be published and distributed. It's a movement from the Double Bass Quartet No. 3 by Franz Anton Hofmeister, a lovely adagio performed by double bassist Norbert Duca and friends.
1: It's Maurice Ravel's favorite musical form. Next, the waltz. He absolutely adored the waltz. And when he wrote this in 1920, it was immediately seen as an allegory of the destruction of Europe after the First World War. Ravel, of course, disagreed. He said, no, it's just an ascending progression of sonority. Let's hear it. Bernard Haitink conducts.

0: Maurice Ravel's La Valse, the waltz of 1920, read as depicting the breakdown of civilization, with which Ravel, of course, himself disagreed. He always described his pieces in such dry terms. That recording on WMHT from Bernard Haitink conducting the Boston Symphony Orchestra.
1: She left an abusive husband during the height of the Great Depression and moved with her two daughters to the home of one of her piano students. Organist, teacher, and composer Florence Price was recovering from a broken foot, which left her with some time to work on this, her first symphony. When the Chicago Symphony Orchestra performed it in 1933, Price became the first African-American woman to have her music performed by a major American orchestra. 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
2: Asked to write the music for a production of a play called Masquerade in 1941, and Khachaturian really struggled with it. He just wasn't feeling inspired until suddenly, out of nowhere, he was. A waltz and a gallop from Masquerade by Aram Khachaturian.

0: Stanley Black on the podium with the London Symphony Orchestra, The Waltz and The Gallop, two selections from the concert suite Aram Khachaturian created out of the incidental music he wrote for a production of a play called Masquerade.
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2: 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Joshua Bell with the Los Angeles Philharmonic, led by Esa-Pekka Salonen. 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

0: The Violin Concerto in D Minor, Opus 47 of Jean Sibelius. 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

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Next on WMHT, the Memphis, Tennessee-born composer, Elegy for Strings of 1998.

A contemporary elegy for strings of 1998 for you there on WMHT by Judith Lang-Zaymont, the Memphis, Tennessee-born composer, performed there by her sister Doris Lang-Kosloff, conducting the Czech Radio Symphony.

This is a test of the State of New York Emergency Alert System. In the event of an actual emergency, this system would bring you important information. This test of the Emergency Alert System is now concluded.

The Dance of the Blessed Spirits, music of Christoph Willibald Gluck, with soloist Julius Baker, flute, and the Vienna State Opera Orchestra, led by Felix Prochaska, on your classical companion, WMHT. Thank you for listening. Written in 1866, the First Symphony of Tchaikovsky cost him more labor and suffering than any of his other works, at least according to Tchaikovsky's brother Modest, and yet Tchaikovsky always remained very fond of this work, the Symphony No. 1 in G minor, Opus 13 of Tchaikovsky, now the Winter Dreams Symphony. Here is Andrew Litton to conduct the Bournemouth Symphony, WMHT.

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0: The Winter Dreams, the Symphony No. 1 in G minor, Opus 13 of Tchaikovsky, written in 1866. That was the Bournemouth Symphony on your Classical Companion, WMHT, led by Andrew Litton. Thank you for listening.
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3: And a local recording next on WMHT from Michael Torkey's Three Manhattan Bridges of 2015. This is the middle movements, the Queensborough Bridge, depicted at night, all lit up. Joyce Young on piano with David Allen Miller conducting the Albany Symphony.

The Queensborough Bridge, depicted at night, all lit up the middle of the three Manhattan bridges by Michael Torkey in the premiere recording there, 2015, featuring Joyce Yang on piano with David Allen Miller conducting our own Albany Symphony.

William Byrd's Little Pavane, played there on WMHT by the Rose Consort of Files. It's a Brahms masterpiece for you next on WMHT. You know that Brahms wrote two piano concertos, one from his youth, one from his maturity. We're going to hear the first from his youth, premiered 1858. Didn't go down well at first. Poor Brahms, they actually hissed at him, which he took very philosophically. He said, well, I'm only learning after all, although he did write to a friend. All the same, the hissing was rather too much. Yes, indeed. Luckily, the subsequent premieres were successful. Let's hear it. Brahms's Piano Concerto No. 1 in D minor, all 45 glorious minutes. Maurizio Pollini is the pianist here with the Berlin Philharmonic.

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0: Piano Concerto number 1 in D minor by Johannes Brahms. Yes, Brahms is opus 15, his piano concerto from his youth. That was pianist Maurizio Paolini in that recording on WMHT with Claudio Abbado and the Berlin Philharmonic.
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It's Franz Schubert next on WMHT at his most compelling, the raging tarantella that ends his Death and the Maiden string quartet.

0: The raging tarantella that ends the string quartet number 14 in D minor, the Death and the Maiden quartet by Franz Schubert, 1826, well knowing that he was dying himself, poor Schubert. That performance on WMHT from the Great Tokyo String Quartet.
1: One of the most painful things about being an artist is that sometimes you have to leave some beautiful work on the cutting room floor, so to speak. Sometimes you have to kill your darlings in service of the story. George Gershwin felt that way about some of the music that didn't make it into his opera Porgy and Bess. But Gershwin couldn't stop thinking about the parts that were left over. So he used those leftovers to cook up this work, his marvelous Catfish Row Suite. 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

Troy pianist Sofia Subaya-Vastek playing the Theme and Variations of 1914 by Lily Boulanger. Tragic young Lily, died at the age of just 24. Recorded there in Troy on the stage of the Troy Music Hall, right here on WMHT. Beethoven, the drama, the beauty, the joy. Doesn't he make you glad to be alive? It's your fifth with Beethoven every weekday, 5:30, on your classical companion, 891 at 887 WMHT FM. It's some Berlioz fireworks for you next on WMHT. Hector Berlioz, 1841, beginning on the Reverie. Then comes the Caprice. Here's violinist James Ernest with the Quebec Symphony Orchestra.

The Berlioz Reverie and Caprice there on WMHT. James Ayres on violin with the Quebec Symphony Orchestra, Yoav Talmi conducting.

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The first, the G major of Beethoven's two lovely romances for violin, played there on WMHT by Gilsha Harm with the Orpheus Chamber Orchestra. And it's Johann Sebastian next on WMHT, J.S. Bach, filtered through romantic late Rachmaninoff. This is Rachmaninoff's transcription of three of the movements of Bach's violin partita in E for his 1933 season in Harrisburg, Pennsylvania. The pianist here is Daniel Trifonov.

Daniil Trifonov, the pianist there, and Rachmaninoff's great transcription of Johann Sebastian Bach, the one and only transcription that he made, the prelude, gavotte, and gigue from Bach's violin partita in E. I've got some bagatelles for you next on WMHT from Dvorak's Opus 47. He loved creating cycles of little pieces, numbers 1 and 5 here, played by the Tokarczuk Quartet.

0: The Tocatsch Quartet playing Dvorak there on WMHT from his Opus 47. Those were the Bagatelles, numbers 1 and 5.
1: His talent was unmatched, and his creativity seemed to flow effortlessly, breaking rules and making way for bright, beautiful, and emotional works. Generations later, Dvorak would call his music Sweet Sunshine. I'm Mary Darcy, and I'll bring you a daily dose of that sweet sunshine with your Vitamin M, your 9 o'clock Mozart, every weekday at 9 o'clock sharp, right here on WMHT.
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When you hear the name Wagner, your first thought is probably not, oh, he's so romantic. But he had it in him. Sure, his marriage to Franz Liszt's daughter Cosima was not exactly a bed of roses. But following the birth of his son Siegfried, he wrote this work, Siegfried Idyll, as a birthday gift for Cosima. But wait, it gets better. It was the first thing performed in the Wagner's home on Christmas morning by a chamber ensemble of 13 players, so the opening melody would be the first thing she heard upon waking. 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

It's one of the great music prodigies in music history. Next on WMHT, Georges Bizet of his opera Carmen fame, composing this when he was just 17 as a student assignment for his teacher Gounod at the Paris Conservatoire, didn't even bother to get it performed, let alone published. Bizet's Symphony in C, Semyon Bushkov conducts.

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0: the Symphony in C by Georges Bizet, just 17 years old when he wrote that, and it took him a mere 4 weeks, student assignment for the Paris Conservatoire. And that was a Parisian performance there on WMHT, the Paris Orchestra, conducted by Semyon Buzhkov. Hope you enjoyed.
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0: It's Gabrielle Fauré next on WMHT, Passionate Fauré. Speaking for myself, this is the piece that made me pick up the cello as a youngster. The famous little Fauré Élégie, so stirring, featuring the great cellist here, Jacqueline Dupré,

0: cellist Jacqueline Dupré, still in her heyday there, performing Faure's oh-so-passionate elegy for piano and cello in C minor with her husband Daniel Barenboim there on piano.
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2: 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This is called Elegy and Scherzo. Yuki Ito cello, the Kyushu Wind Orchestra, led by the composer himself, Johann de May.

0: The Elegy and Scherzo for Cello and Winds by Johann de May. That was the composer himself conducting the Kyushu Wind Orchestra with cello soloist Yuki Ito. 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
1: Sometimes life imitates art. Hector Berlioz fell in love with an actress, Harriet Smithson, when he saw her play Ophelia in a production of Hamlet. She ignored his overtures toward her, though, and brokenhearted, he took an opium trip, like you do, and wrote a program symphony about a composer who, brokenhearted from unrequited love, goes on an opium trip. Wait, it gets weirder. After hearing the work, Berlioz's Symphony Fantastique, Smithson agreed to meet the composer and eventually marry him. In the end, it didn't work out. Can't imagine why. 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

It's Nielsen's final word on the symphony next on WMHT. That's Carl Nielsen, the Danish composer, just 60 years old, but just having suffered a series of heart attacks when he wrote this. His final symphony, number 6, the Simple Symphony of 1925, 4 movements in a Danish performance here. Fabio Luisi conducts.

0: Carl Nielsen's final symphony, number 6, the Simple Symphony of 1925. Fabio Luisi in that performance conducting the Danish National Symphony Orchestra right here on WMHT. Thank you for tuning in.
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4: Getting your start in life is so incredibly difficult. Transitioning from school to the adult world, finding an income, walking that tightrope between who you've always been and who you want to be. Poor Franz Schubert was stuck. He was 20 years old, teaching reading, writing, math, and religion in his father's elementary school. He hated it. Music was his one refuge. His friend saw that and recognized Schubert's brilliance. He offered Schubert an opportunity to move in with his own family and do what he was meant to do, compose. I'm Mary Darcy, and this hour on WMHT, we'll hear a work of gratitude from a young Franz Schubert, a thanks to his friend and to music itself for rescuing him. Omni Music, or To Music. First, we'll check in on the news from the folks at NPR.
5: Hotel. The Senate Judiciary Committee is set to vote today on Todd Blanche's nomination for Attorney General after he met key demands from two Republican senators, one over a controversial fund, the other on Trump's taxes. NPR's Ryan Lucas has more on what Senators John Cornyn and Tom Tillis wanted.
6: Late Sunday, Blanche released two documents. One says it formally rescinds the order that created the anti-weaponization fund, meaning the fund is dead. The other purports to clarify the scope of the tax immunity deal, including that it only applies retroactively and only to Trump, two of his sons, and the Trump Organization. That said, legal experts say neither document that Blanche released is actually legally binding, and they don't provide the sort of ironclad guarantees that they purport to. But they are enough for Cornyn and Tillis.
5: NPR's Ryan Lucas reporting. Michigan's closely watched Democratic Senate primary is today. As Russ McNamara of Michigan Public Radio Network reports, the two candidates are taking differing paths in the race's final hours, and the winner may offer a glimpse into the future direction of the party.
7: The moderate Democrat Congresswoman Haley Stevens spent Monday in West Michigan trying to shore up support outside of metropolitan Detroit, where she has largely stayed. She's been getting by in her folksy charm and tens of millions in super PAC money.
8: Oh my gosh, I'm writing a love letter to Michigan and I'm having a blast, so something must be going well.
7: Speaking in Detroit, the city's former health officer, progressive Abdul El-Sayed, has made getting money out of politics one of the pillars of his campaign.
9: We need to believe that what we're fighting for is bigger than just one U.S. Senate seat.
7: It's the most expensive Democratic congressional primary in history. The winner will face Republican Mike Rogers, who lost to Democratic Senator Alyssa Slotkin 2 years ago. For NPR News, I'm Russ McNamara in Detroit.
5: Authorities in Spokane, Washington have arrested a man suspected of arson in connection with one of three wildfires burning in and around the city. NPR's Kirk Siegler reports the blazes have burned hundreds of homes and displaced more than 60,000 people.
10: The Spokane County Sheriff's Office has arrested a suspect in connection with its investigation into the Old Trails Fire, the most destructive wildfire of the three burning in and around this eastern Washington city. Authorities say 37-year-old Aaron Farinacci, a convicted felon, was arrested at his home here without incident and is being charged with arson in the first degree. All three wildfires have displaced tens of thousands of people since last weekend and forced the evacuation of businesses, the VA hospital, and other healthcare facilities. Firefighters are trying to take advantage of a brief reprieve in the winds before another heat wave is forecast to arrive midweek. Kirk Siegler, NPR News, Spokane.
5: And this is NPR. Federal regulators have given the green light to Boeing's 737 MAX 7 jet. NPR's Joel Rose reports it's a big milestone for the aerospace giant after years of certification delays.
11: The Federal Aviation Administration has approved the smallest version of Boeing's best-selling 737 MAX line after years of review. At one point, Boeing expected the 737 MAX 7 to be approved in 2022, but the company faced a more stringent certification process after two fatal crashes of the larger MAX 8 model. Boeing also had to fix a design flaw with the MAX's engine de-icing system. It's the latest sign that regulators have growing confidence in Boeing, which has worked to recover from a crisis of safety and quality. The plane maker is still seeking certification for the larger 737 MAX 10 model, which could come soon. Joel Rose, NPR News, Washington.
5: The weekend rush of some 50 to 60,000 migrants from Morocco to the Spanish territory of Ceuta, which led to more than 70 dead, apparently began after false viral Instagram and other social media posts suggested the border was opening up. The president of the world's third smallest country, the Pacific island of Nauru, population maybe around 12,000 people, wants the world to know its true name, Nauero, and its people, truer to its native language, will be De Nauero. Instead of Nauruan, the Republic of Nauero is about the size of Washington, D.C., and was a former colony of Germany. 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
4: Good morning and welcome to Tuesday. Thanks for starting it with some music here at WMHT. Mary Darcy with you, your classical companion with a whole morning of it to share. Later on this hour, we'll hear from Franz Schubert, a work of gratitude for music itself, and some Handel arranged for banjo. First, though, a movement from the Final Symphony of Franz Joseph Haydn. Sir George Schulte leads the London Philharmonic in the third movement from the Symphony No. 104 in D, Haydn's London Symphony.

Haydn wrote that he made 4,000 gulden upon the premiere of that work in London. Such a thing, he said, is only possible in England. Sir George Schulte led the London Philharmonic in the third movement from Haydn's last symphony, the Symphony No. 104 in D, the London Symphony, also known as the Salmon Symphony, for Johann Peter Salmon, who arranged for Haydn's two successful visits to London. A work of gratitude for music itself from Franz Schubert, his On Die Musik, or To Music, queued up for you in just a bit here on WMHT. Sacred music first, though, from an Italian Baroque composer named Domenico Mazzocchi. He wrote exclusively vocal music. Erin Headley plays the Lironi here with her ensemble Atalante performing Let Us Weep for the Passion of Our Lord.

0: 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Sacred music from the Italian Baroque composer Domenico Mezzocchi on listener-supported WMHT. Music of Handel on the way, arranged for an instrument you might not expect, and a work of gratitude dedicated to music itself from Franz Schubert.
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0: Franz Schubert's dad wanted his son to get a real job. He didn't consider music a fit profession, so he made young Franz work as a teacher in the elementary school he owned. And Franz hated it. He was frustrated teaching subjects like reading, math, and religion to small children. He escaped, when he could, into composing. A friend recognized Schubert's genius and wrote a poem about finding rescue in music. That same friend later invited Schubert to live with him so he could take up music full-time, which he did, and the rest was history. An ode of gratitude to music now, based on that poem and dedicated to his friend, Schubert's On die Musik, or To Music.

Bryn Terfel and Malcolm Martineau performing a leader or song from a 20-year-old Franz Schubert about gratitude to music for rescuing the human heart from the bleak, dreary hours and transporting the soul to a better, more heavenly world. That's something we know about here at WMHT, right? Mary Darcy with you, your classical companion, with a masterpiece now from Johann Nepomuk Hummel, lost for centuries and rediscovered in the 1950s. Klaus Thunemann joins Sir Neville Mariner and the Academy of St. Martin in the Fields in the Grand Concerto in F for bassoon and orchestra.

Music of Johann Nepomuk Hummel, the Grand Concerto in F for Bassoon and Orchestra. Klaus Thunemann joins Sir Neville Mariner and the Academy of St. Martin in the Fields. News from NPR on the way in just a couple of minutes here on WMHT. First, though, some George Frederick Handel arranged for banjo. John Bullard, the banjo player here, he joins Joel Tanyard and Sylvain Bergeron in the Trio Sonata in G minor.

0: An unusual arrangement there of George Frideric Handel's Trio Sonata in G minor. You heard John Bullard on banjo, Joel Tanyard on cello, and Sylvain Bergeron on lute. A cut off an album called Classical Banjo. Van Cliburn performs the finale from Beethoven's Emperor Concerto in the next hour, and I've queued up some sacred music from Johann Sebastian Bach. First, we'll check in on the news from NPR. That's coming up in just a moment here on WMHT.
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4: Live from NPR News in New York City, I'm Dwahali Sykautow. Michigan Democrats are voting today for an open Senate seat that could signal the future direction of the party and possibly shape the battle for control of the chamber this fall. NPR's Sam Greenglass reports the primary is seen as a test of how farther left-leaning candidates looking to disrupt the status quo will fare in a battleground state.
5: Epidemiologist Abdul El-Sayed has the backing of Vermont Senator Bernie Sanders, who won the Michigan primary in 2016. El-Sayed has made criticism of corporate money in politics central.
6: The problem too often with the Democratic Party is that we have an instinct to say the right thing, but we're bought off by the people who are on the side of doing the wrong thing.
5: Congresswoman Haley Stevens got late endorsements from Michigan heavyweights like Governor Gretchen Whitmer and retiring Senator Gary Peters.
7: You know, I'm just beating MAGA four times in my congressional races, and I'm passing laws, and I'm doing damn good work.
5: Whoever wins will face former Republican Congressman Mike Rogers this fall. Sam Greenglass, NPR News, Farmington Hills, Michigan.
4: Senate Democrats are releasing a report this morning suggesting that big U.S. banks had concerns for years about money moves made by suspected sex trafficker Jeffrey Epstein. But NPR's Scott Horsley reports the banks are accused of keeping those worries to themselves until after Epstein was arrested.
8: The report from Democrats on the Senate Finance Committee says more than a dozen bankers at J.P. Morgan Chase, Bank of America, and Deutsche Bank raised red flags about the money that Epstein was moving around the world. But in most cases, bankers failed to alert the Treasury Department until Epstein was charged with sex trafficking in 2019. Under the Bank Secrecy Act, bankers are supposed to notify the government whenever they suspect a client is moving funds to launder money or carry out other illegal activities. Committee Democrats want the Justice Department to investigate why suspicious activity reports were not filed about Epstein in a more timely manner. They also want to tighten reporting requirements in the future. Scott Horsley, NPR News, Washington.
4: The U.S. Attorney for the District of Columbia, Jeanine Pirro, met with President Trump at the White House yesterday, shortly after he told reporters that he was unhappy with her decision to drop charges against a former Olympic athlete accused of vandalizing the Lincoln Memorial reflecting pool.
9: We weren't necessarily thrilled with the contractor, but they did a job and they were fixing any problems. But then it got carried away because the judge was extremely unfriendly to Jeanine. And frankly, I think she choked.
4: Pirro's decision put her at odds against Trump, a longtime political ally and Trump appointee. The president has not said if he would remove her for Friday's court filing. You're listening to NPR News from New York City. An Israeli official is rejecting criticism from President Trump's Board of Peace envoy, saying Israel must continue to attack Hamas during what was supposed to be a 10-month ceasefire. NPR's Frank Langfitt has the latest from Tel Aviv.
10: Board of Peace envoy Nikolai Mladenov wrote the following on X on Sunday. Quote, 2 days of strikes across Gaza have killed civilians and destroyed medical supplies that people depend on, end quote. But Ron Spielman, the Israeli Prime Minister's office spokesman, said Israel must keep attacking Hamas to weaken it further.
11: Just like in any country when they're facing an enemy who wants to kill them, the very first step is removing the ability of that enemy to harm you.
10: The disagreement highlights the different goals of Israeli Prime Minister Benjamin Netanyahu and President Trump, who's seeking a rapid end to the war. More than 73,000 people have been killed in Gaza during the fighting, according to the Gaza Health Ministry. Frank Langfitt, NPR News, Tel Aviv.
4: The highest temperature documented in the last 122 years of South Korean history was recorded this past Sunday in the city of Yangsan. That's northeast of the port city of Busan. The temperature, 108.5 degrees Fahrenheit, or 42.5 degrees Celsius. The record heat wave since May has killed 16 people so far, and Seoul is today bracing for this week's first severe heat wave warning. President Lee Jae-myung told cabinet officials the government needs a fundamental overhaul of what he described as a national crisis, since this extreme weather is becoming normal. This is NPR.
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0: Good morning, kids. Thanks for starting your day with music here at WMHT. Mary Darcy with you, your classical companion. Looking forward to a bit of Beethoven this morning. Van Cliburn will perform the finale of the Emperor Concerto for you. First, though, sacred music from another of the big beasts of classical music, Johann Sebastian Bach. Helmut Müller-Bruhl leads the Cologne Chamber Orchestra and the Dresden Chamber Choir in the haunting Agnus Dei aria from Bach's Mass in B minor.

Johann Sebastian Bach never got to hear his Mass in B minor performed all at once. He died shortly after it was completed, but it is considered a catalog of human emotion from despair to joy. Helmut Müller-Bruhl led the Cologne Chamber Orchestra and the Dresden Chamber Choir in the Agnus Dei aria from Bach's Mass in B minor, BWV 232. More Bach and other Baroque and early music favorites coming up today and every weekday at noon. That's when Chris Wink brings you your Bach's Lunch here on listener-supported WMHT. 20th-century Japanese composer Komei Abe is best known for his string quartets. He wrote 15 of them, but he also composed two symphonies. Dmitri Yablonsky leads the Russian Philharmonic in the first, Komei Abe's Symphony No. 1.

0: Music from 1959 by a composer originally from Hiroshima, Japan, the Symphony No. 1 of Komi Abe. Van Cliburn performs the joyful finale of Beethoven's Emperor Concerto later on this hour, and I'll bring you a gift from Claude Debussy to his daughter. That's next on WMHT.
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3: 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I'm Claudia Schuster. 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
0: He called her Petite Choux, a French term of endearment that translates to little cabbage. I'm Mary Darcy, your classical companion here at WMHT, with music Claude Debussy composed for his 3-year-old daughter, Claude Emma. Jeffrey Simon leads the Philharmonia Orchestra in Dr. Greatest at Parnassum and The Cakewalk from Claude Debussy's Children's Corner Suite.

Jeffrey Simon and the Philharmonia Orchestra performing Dr. Gratus and Parnassum and the Cakewalk from Claude Debussy's Children's Corner Suite, a gift to his daughter, Claude Emma. Mary Darcy with you, your classical companion here at WMHT with that Beethoven I've been promising you now, a great old recording of the amazing Van Cliburn. He joins Fritz Reiner and the Chicago Symphony Orchestra in the finale from the Emperor Concerto.

the triumphant finale from Beethoven's Piano Concerto in E-flat. The Emperor, one of the world's greatest pianists, Van Cliburn. He joined Fritz Reiner and the Chicago Symphony Orchestra. News from NPR on the way in just a couple of minutes here on WMHT. First, though, Chatham Baroque performs a work from Italian violinist Nicola Mateus, Airs in A, Book 4.

0: Chatham Baroque performing Airs in A, Book 4 of Nicola Mattheus, one of the earliest Italian Baroque violinists. He married a rich widow and kind of disappeared from the music scene for a while. His works were nearly forgotten until a 20th century renaissance. A sonata in the next hour from one of the lesser-known Bach brothers, and we will gallop through the underworld with music of Jacques Offenbach. First, we'll check in on the news from NPR. That's coming up in just a moment here on WMHT.
1: 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I'm Valerie Keeler. 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
5: Live from NPR News in New York City, I'm Dwahli Saikautel. The Senate Judiciary Committee is about to vote this morning on Todd Blanche's nomination for Attorney General. The vote is set to go ahead after two Republican lawmakers dropped their objections and said they would support Blanche. NPR's Ryan Lucas reports.
6: The two Republicans who had been holding up the committee vote on Blanche are Senators John Cornyn and Tom Tillis. They wanted written guarantees that the nearly $1.8 billion anti-weaponization fund was dead, and also, in writing, limits to the scope of the sweeping tax immunity deal for President Trump, his family, and businesses. Late Sunday, Blanche provided two documents that address those demands, though legal experts say neither document provides ironclad guarantees. But they were enough for Cornyn and Tillis, who thanked Blanche and said they will now support him. Their votes are critical for Blanche, who needs the support of every Republican on the Senate Judiciary Committee, for his nomination to advance to the full Senate. Ryan Lucas, NPR News, Washington.
5: The cyclosporiasis outbreak in the United States has caused its first known deaths. Health officials in Michigan say two people who both had underlying medical conditions have died, as NPR's Maria Godoy reports.
7: Cyclosporiasis isn't usually fatal, but it can be more severe in people who are very young, elderly, or have compromised immune systems, says Dr. Cynthia Sears with Johns Hopkins University. She says left untreated, the intestinal illness can linger, with symptoms seeming to clear only to recur.
8: Even in someone who's perfectly healthy, they can have intermittent diarrhea for weeks to months.
7: She says when treated with antibiotics, people usually recover fully within days. Dr. Anurag Malani is with Trinity Health Ann Arbor Hospital in Michigan, a state that's reported more than 11,000 cases.
9: One of the persons I saw over the weekend, had diarrhea for weeks.
7: Malani says he's starting to see fewer patients with the illness since a peak 3 weeks ago. Maria Godoy, NPR News.
5: Federal workers at more than six agencies are being ordered by the Trump administration to move into new buildings. Agency leaders say the relocations are meant to reduce the government's real estate footprint and save money. More from NPR's Kiara Eisner.
10: For many federal workers, this summer has been one of chaotic relocations. Some USDA workers were told to move into a building by August that was treated for bedbugs in May. But as of late July, officials hadn't said it was all clear yet. The new building for employees at the Consumer Financial Protection Bureau didn't have working Wi-Fi for weeks. Trump-appointed heads of these agencies say these moves were supposed to save money. But some employees are moving out of buildings that the government is still paying millions for. And two lawsuits say the moves haven't been authorized by Congress and violate federal law. Kiara Eisner, NPR News.
5: And this is NPR from New York City. President Trump warns Iran that this is Tehran's last chance to make a deal to end the 5-month-long war. He had called off weekend attacks, saying negotiations were imminent with Saudi Arabia, the United Arab Emirates, Qatar, and others. But Iran denies that direct talks are taking place. Officials only confirmed that talks with Oman over new routes in the Strait of Hormuz is being negotiated. Meanwhile, a vessel in the waters was apparently attacked by an unknown projectile. In early trading, oil prices climbed. Global shares were mostly higher. European shares hit a record high of 656.85 with gains in technology stocks. In Asia, shares rose in Japan, South Korea, and Australia. Spider-Man, Brand New Day, has had a few very good days at the box office. NPR's Bob Mandela has details.
11: With $360 million in ticket sales in North America and another $572 million overseas, Spider-Man Brand New Day has taken in a total of $932 million worldwide in its opening weekend.
12: I am totally out of control.
11: Only one film, Avengers Endgame, has ever topped that, and it required dozens of superheroes to do what Spidey has done all by himself.
13: Talk to Banner?
14: No Banner. Only Hulk.
11: Okay, not all by himself, but almost. The web-slinger is expected to have topped $1 billion in the next couple of days and seems well on the way to joining the $2 billion club eventually, a club with only 7 members. Bob Mandello, NPR News.
5: And I'm Dwahli Saikautau, NPR News.
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0: Good morning. Hey guys, guess what? Today is National Chocolate Chip Cookie Day. For real. I don't have to tell you how to celebrate. I know that. Mary Darcy with you, your classical companion, with my breakfast cookie, my tea, and lots of music to pair it with this morning here at WMHT. A sonata from the eldest of the Bach sons on the way this hour, Wilhelm Friedemann Bach. First, though, violinist Daniel Hope joins us with some dancing from Jacques Offenbach's Orpheus in the Underworld, a parody of the story of Orpheus and Eurydice. We'll hear the Infernal Gallop, but you know it better as the Can-Can.

The can-can was already a dance when Jacques Offenbach wrote his parody opera Orpheus in the Underworld. But this setting of the dance, the Infernal Gallop, went on to become the best-known can-can. You heard Daniel Hope. That's from his album Dance on WMHT. Music from the eldest of Johann Sebastian Bach's sons for you next, Wilhelm Friedemann Bach, an excellent organist and improviser in addition to being a composer, but you don't hear as much from him as you do from some of his younger brothers. Pianist David Murray performs the Sonata in A minor.

0: The Sonata in A Minor of the firstborn of Johann Sebastian Bach's sons, the second of his children, Wilhelm Friedemann Bach, known for his skill as an improviser and organist and also a composer, also for being a bit difficult to get along with. His mother, Bach's first wife, died suddenly when Wilhelm Friedemann was just 9 years old. But his brother Carl always said that Wilhelm Friedemann was the best keyboardist of all the boys. The finale still to come from Sergei Rachmaninoff's Second Symphony and ballet from Aaron Copland that made its way into a Spike Lee film. That's next on WMHT.
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0: Aaron Copland's Pas de Trois was meant to be a ballet for Jerome Robbins, but Robbins, who could be a difficult guy to say the least, never followed through on the project. A ballet based on it premiered in Munich, and eventually the New York City Ballet performed it in 1965. Mary Darcy with you, your classical companion here at WMHT. In 1998, that ballet music found its way into an unlikely place, the Spike Lee film He Got Game. From that soundtrack, Aaron Copland leads the London Symphony in Pas de Trois from Dance Panels.

Pas de Trois from Aaron Copland's Dance Panels. That's from the soundtrack from the 1998 Spike Lee film He Got Game. Some great music and a great film. Copland leading the London Symphony on WMHT. Alexander Glazunov was drunk. That may have been the problem. Also, the orchestra Glazunov was leading was woefully under-rehearsed. Whatever the reason, the premiere of Rachmaninoff's first symphony was a disaster. Rock was heartbroken. He had a breakdown. He went to Germany with his family and did something there that feels like it had to be pretty brave. He got to work on his second symphony. Mikhail Pletnev leads the Russian National Orchestra in the finale from Rachmaninoff's Symphony No. 2 in E minor.

Mikhail Pletnev leading the Russian National Orchestra in the finale from Sergei Rachmaninoff's Symphony No. 2 in E minor, composed after the disastrous premiere of his first symphony. The second was very well received, but it wasn't until his third symphony that Rach was really happy with his work as a symphonic composer. But there was a third symphony. He kept trying. I found myself thinking about Rachmaninoff in the face of disappointments lately. If you're facing some of those, take some time, rest, regroup, then get back up off the mat. Mary Darcy with you, your classical companion here at WMHT, with a concerto for you now from the composer who claimed he sold his soul to the devil in exchange for his musical abilities. In reality, Giuseppe Tartini heard a violinist who played better than he did, so he locked himself in a monastery and did nothing but play for weeks on end. Violinist Carlo Lazzari joins L'Arte dell'Arco in Giuseppe Tartini's Concerto No. 4 in F.

0: L'Arte dell'Arco with violinist Carlo Lazzari performing the concerto number 4 in F of the composer who claimed he sold his soul to the devil, Giuseppe Tartini. Still to come this morning, a dazzling work by a Russian composer that showcases music of Spain, Rimsky-Korsakov's Capriccio Español. And we'll hear a great leap for a young Mozart, his third violin concerto. Your 9 o'clock Mozart is next on WMHT.
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0: Sometimes it's like the line between the sea and the shore. The moment when a person becomes who they will be, they switch from youth to maturity. Other times it's a little more obvious. Mozart composed 5 violin concertos, all in 1775, when he was about 19 years old. But the third one is really important. It marks the moment when Mozart moved from a brilliant amateur mimicking Italian models to a mature genius inventing his own rules. You'll hear that in today's 9 o'clock Mozart here on WMHT, a violin concerto that makes the orchestra and the soloist true partners, a deeply emotional slow movement, operatic drama, and a fabulous folk tune-infused rondo finale, all steeped in the brightness of G major. Lara St. John joins Eric Jacobson and the Knights in the violin concerto number 3 in G, K216.

0: Lara St. John with Eric Jacobson and the Knights performing a game-changing violin concerto there from a 19-year-old Wolfgang Amadeus Mozart. The violin concerto number 3 in G, K216, your 9 o'clock Mozart, your daily dose of Wolfgang Amadeus, a feature you make possible with your pledge to WMHT. So thanks for that. A tribute to Mozart on the way from 20th century French composer Francis Poulenc. And we're off to Spain with Nikolai Rimsky-Korsakov in just a few minutes. Hope you can stay tuned.
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0: All the avant-garde of Paris would flock to her salons. Winnaretto was the American heiress to the singer sewing machine fortune. Married to a French prince and amateur composer, she was a patron of the arts. In just a few minutes here on WMHT, we'll hear a concerto for two pianos composed for her by her friend Francis Poulenc. First, though, music from English Baroque composer Matthew Locke, the Broken Consort in D. A broken consort is instruments of more than one family brought together in a suite. You'll hear the Palladian Ensemble.

The London-based Palladian Ensemble performing The Broken Consort in D of English Baroque composer Matthew Locke on listener-supported WMHT. Nikolai Rimsky-Korsakov only had a brief stop in Spain in his life when he was very young, but he had a deep, lifelong interest in the music of that country. In 1887, he created what Tchaikovsky called a colossal masterpiece of instrumentation based on a mix of Spanish music and dance rhythms and Romani themes. Nimi Järvi leads the Gothenburg Symphony in Rimsky-Korsakov's Capriccio Espanol.

Capriccio Espanol, Opus 34 of Nikolai Rimsky-Korsakov. Nami Yarvi led the Gothenburg Symphony on WMHT. Her name was Winnaretta Singer. She was the American heiress to the Singer sewing machine fortune. She lived in Paris in a lavender marriage with a French prince, and her home was the center of the Paris art scene. Winnaretta requested a work for three pianos from her friend Francis Poulenc, but he convinced her instead that two pianos and orchestra would be better. We'll hear the second movement now, a tribute to Mozart, the Larghetto, from Francis Poulenc's Concerto for Two Pianos.

0: an homage to Mozart, mirroring the melodic and rhythmic scales of his classic slow movements. Lubov Book and Mark Taimanoff joined Arnold Katz and the Leningrad Philharmonic in the Larghetto second movement from the Concerto for Two Pianos of Francis Poulenc. A musical field trip to an art exhibit on the way in the next hour here on WMHT, and a classical coffee break from an extended member of the WMHT family. 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
0: Pack a snack. We will take a musical field trip to an art exhibit this hour on WMHT with music of Modest Mussorgsky. A couple of his pictures at an exhibition queued up for you in just a bit. First, the music of The Red Priest, Antonio Vivaldi. Sergio Azzolini joins Lando Armonica in the Bassoon Concerto in C.

the Bassoon Concerto in C, RV 479 of the Red Priest, Antonio Vivaldi. Vivaldi wrote about 39 bassoon concerti, second in number only to his violin concerti. You heard the bassoonist Sergio Azzolini with Londo Armonico on WMHT. So when you put an idea out into the world, you really can never be sure where it will end up. In 1901, a 20th century Belgian playwright wrote a pretty poetic essay about the life of bees, which was less about bees and more about life, really. It inspired Igor Stravinsky to compose this work, his Scherzo Fantastique.

0: Composed in 1908, inspired by a poetic essay about the life of bees, Igor Stravinsky's Scherzo Fantastique, Opus 3. Vladimir Ashkenazy led the St. Petersburg Philharmonic. We're off to an art gallery in just a bit with music of Mussorgsky, and siblings Sheku and Isaac Kenna-Mason team up for Songs of Samuel Barber. That's next on WMHT.
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0: Sheku and Isaac Kenna-Mason are from a pretty interesting family. They are the eldest of seven siblings. Every one of them is musical. Each plays either violin, piano, or cello, or a combination of all three. Mary Darcy with you, your classical companion here at WMHT. Cellist Sheku Kenna-Mason and pianist Isaac Kenna-Mason perform four songs by Samuel Barber.

Siblings Sheku Kanamason on cello, his sister Isida Kanamason at the piano, performing four songs by Samuel Barber on listener-supported WMHT. That's from their album of duets called Muse. Okay, time for a stretch and a refill and your classical coffee break, your daily listen on the lighter side of the WMHT catalog. Today, we are keeping things in the family. I have a work for you from the uncle of our very own Rob Brown. Pretty cool, right? David Bobrowitz is an American composer who's written and published over 200 works, including pieces for concert band, string orchestra, and chorus. He wrote this work to show off the talent of an underfeatured instrument, his divertimento for tuba and band. Enjoy.

J.C. Sherman on tuba with Loris John Schizel leading the Cleveland Symphonic Band in the Divertimento for Tuba and Band of composer David Bobrowitz, an extended member of the WMHT family, the uncle of our very own Rob Brown. Of course, Rob joins you today and every weekday afternoon with a Big One at One, your invitation to the dance, and all your classical favorites here on WMHT. That was today's classical coffee break. 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So thanks for that. Off to a musical art gallery now. Evgeny Kissin performs two of Mussorgsky's pictures at an exhibition, Baba Yaga and the Great Gate of Kyiv.

Baba Yaga and the Great Gate of Kyiv, two of Modest Mussorgsky's 10 pictures at an exhibition based on an actual art exhibition by his friend, the artist and architect Victor Hartmoon. You heard Evgeny Kissin on WMHT. A ballad for you now from a very young Samuel Coleridge Taylor. Curtis Stewart and Michael Repper perform the ballad in D minor.

0: The Ballade in D Minor of 19th and early 20th century Afro-British composer Samuel Coleridge Taylor. You heard the violinist Curtis Stewart there with Michael Repper at the piano. Music of Robert Schumann still to come in our morning together from his Year of Chamber Music, and we'll hear the overture from one of Rossini's first operas on listener-supported WMHT. 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
0: A young woman marries against the wishes of her guardian, and her new husband visits her nightly on a silken ladder hung from her window. I'm Mary Darcy, and this hour on WMHT, we'll hear the overture from one of a young Rossini's very first operas, The Silken Ladder. First, though, a work from Robert and Clara Schumann's Year of Chamber Music. In 1842, Robert Schumann composed three string quartets, a piano trio, a piano quartet, and this work, his first piano quintet. We'll hear the opening.

The Bozar Trio with Dolph Bädelheim on violin and Samuel Rhodes on viola, performing the opening movement from Robert Schumann's Piano Quintet in E-flat, Opus 44 on WMHT. An overture still to come this hour from one of the first operas of a 20-year-old Rossini. First, though, something dramatic from 18th and early 19th century Swedish composer Wilhelm Steinhammer, two sentimental romances.

0: Two sentimental romances from Swedish composer Wilhelm Steinhammer, a well-known musical personality of the late 19th and early 20th centuries. Violinist Tobias Ringborg joined Nicholas Villén and the Swedish Chamber Orchestra. Opera next on WMHT from a 20-year-old Gioacchino Rossini.
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0: It was a huge hit for 20-year-old Gioacchino Rossini, one of five operas he composed in the year 1812. He wrote his mother that there was, from the overture to the final note, nothing but tumultuous applause. She must have hung that letter on the icebox, right? Mary Darcy with you, your classical companion here on WMHT. Claudio Abbado leads the Chamber Orchestra of Europe in the overture from that successful opera, Rossini's

Claudio Abbado and the Chamber Orchestra of Europe performing the overture from The Silken Ladder, one of the earliest operas of Gioachino Rossini. He was just 20 years old when he wrote that. Let's wrap up our morning together with some variations from late 19th and early 20th century American composer Amy Beach, based on music that a missionary friend of hers brought back after a trip to the Balkans. Mary Louise Bohm performs Beach's Variations on Balkan Themes.

0: Variations on Balkan Themes. Music Amy Beach based on some Balkan folk songs she learned from a missionary friend who visited the Balkans. And that's our Tuesday Together. Box Lunch is next, then Rob and Rich Caparella take us into the evening with more of your favorites. The last word today goes to Sergei Rachmaninoff, who said, "I compose music because I must give expression to my feelings, just as I talk because I must give utterance to my thoughts." Sergei Rachmaninoff. I'm Mary Darcy. I'll be back first thing tomorrow with another morning of musical feeling here at WMHT. Hope you can join me. Until then, please stay safe, stay kind, and have a fantastic day.
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3: Live from NPR News in Washington, I'm Linda Kenyon. The Senate Judiciary Committee has voted 12-10 to advance Todd Blanche's nomination for Attorney General. The nomination now goes to the full Senate. Michigan Democrats are voting today for an open Senate seat that could signal the future direction of the party and possibly shape the battle of control of the chamber this fall. NPR's Sam Gringlas reports the primary is seen as a test of how further left-leaning candidates looking to disrupt the status quo will fare in a swing state.
4: Epidemiologist Abdul El-Sayed has the backing of Vermont Senator Bernie Sanders, who won the Michigan primary in 2016. El-Sayed has made criticism of corporate money in politics central.
5: Problem too often with the Democratic Party is that we have an instinct to say the right thing, but we're bought off by the people who are on the side of doing the wrong thing.
4: Congresswoman Haley Stevens got late endorsements from Michigan heavyweights like Governor Gretchen Whitmer and retiring Senator Gary Peters.
6: You know, I'm just beating MAGA 4 times in my congressional races, and I'm passing laws, and I'm doing damn good work.
4: Whoever wins will face former Republican Congressman Mike Rogers this fall. Sam Gringlas, NPR News, Farmington Hills, Michigan.
3: Key mediators for the Gaza ceasefire are accusing Israel of undermining the next phase of President Trump's peace plan after a meeting between Israel and an envoy from the Board of Peace. Hamas says it remains committed to the agreement, but is waiting for clarification from mediators. NPR's Anas Baba reports.
7: In a joint statement, Qatar, Egypt, and Turkey condemned what they called ongoing Israeli violations in Gaza, including strikes on health facilities and the killing of civilians. The mediators said the violations threaten efforts to move into the second phase of the ceasefire agreement, days after Trump said that Hamas agreed to the roadmap, including weapons decommissioning. Hamas has previously declared that Mladenov is adopting the Israeli perspective, though the group stated that it's still waiting for an official response from the mediators regarding the specifics of the agreement. The statements come amid ongoing disagreements over how to implement the next stage of Trump's Gaza plan. Anas Baba, NPR News, Gaza.
3: Health officials in Michigan say 2 people have died as part of an outbreak of the foodborne illness cyclosporiasis. Kate Wells reports from Michigan.
8: The health officials are also stressing that cyclosporiasis is not generally life-threatening, that these kinds of deaths are rare. We do want to be careful, though, at this point, because we just don't know to what degree cyclosporiasis was a factor in these deaths. But we are talking about an illness here that, if it is not treated, it can be really prolonged. It can recur after it seems like it's over. And, of course, the biggest impact are on the most vulnerable people.
3: Officials say the 2 people who died had underlying health conditions. You're listening to NPR News. A new study shows coastal wetlands face a growing threat from rising sea levels. Bianca Garcia reports from member station WBUR in Boston.
9: Coastal wetlands are vital habitats for birds and fish and protect humans against storm surge. But with sea levels rising, 84% of marshes in the United States are expected to shift upland or sink entirely, according to the study. In many sites, tides bring in sand and sediment that keep the marsh above sea level. But wetland researcher Justine Neville at Duke University, the lead author of the study, says that's not happening fast enough in some places.
10: It certainly seems that the Gulf Coast is the most vulnerable coast because of the number of sites that are lagging sea level rise.
9: The study was published in the journal Earth's Future. For NPR News, I'm Bianca Garcia in Boston.
3: Toyota is reporting nearly doubling its profit for the first fiscal quarter, citing a solid demand in the U.S. and India, combined with a favorable exchange rate. The Japanese automaker has recorded a net profit of more than $9 billion, or nearly 1.5 trillion yen. A cheap yen raises the value of overseas earnings for Japan's giant exporters, exporters like Toyota. On Wall Street, all of the main indices are up. The Dow is up more than 895 points. The Nasdaq has gained 536 points. And the S&P 500 is up 112. I'm Linda Kenyon, NPR News in Washington.
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12: Good afternoon and welcome to WMHT-FM's Box Lunch. This is our hour of Baroque and early music. I'm Chris Wink. Thanks for joining me this afternoon. We're going to hear some wonderful music from a composer who, well, we named the show after him. He wrote some music as a job application for the Margrave of Brandenburg, who paid them very little attention, the pieces of music that Johann Sebastian Bach wrote. Well, he never got the job. We're going to hear that concerto, or one of the six concertos, coming up a little bit later on the program. But first, here's one of Northern Netherlands composers. He was the first and one of the few to enjoy international fame. During his lifetime, he attracted students from all over Europe. He was known as the Orpheus of Amsterdam, despite his humble nature. Here is Jan Pieterszoon Zwielink's Psalm 148, his setting of that psalm. On WMHT-FM, we're going to hear the Netherlands Chamber Choir.

The Netherlands Chamber Choir with the setting of Psalm 148 by Jan Pietersoon Svielink. On WMHT-FM's Box Lunch, this is our hour of Baroque and early music. I'm Chris Wink. Still to come, a little symphony by Samuel Wesley. It was written about 1784, they think, but it still has all the Baroque sound in it, and we're going to listen to that coming up in just a bit. But first, a job application. Johann Sebastian Bach had to apply for jobs too. Well, he thought he wanted to have a job with the Margrave of Brandenburg. So he wrote 6 concertos. We know them as the 6 Brandenburg Concertos by Johann Sebastian Bach, but they were actually sort of an audition for a job that he didn't ever get. The Margrave never really paid much attention to these pieces of music, as amazing as they are. Now, this one here is one of the concertos that's one of the few that's actually a solo concerto, and it's a virtual harpsichord concerto. It's the Brandenburg No. 5 in D, BW 1050. We're going to hear the Los Angeles Chamber Orchestra, led by Gerard Schwartz, on WMHT-FM's Box Lunch.

0: Gerard Schwartz and the Los Angeles Chamber Orchestra on WMHT-FM's Box Lunch. 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I'm Chris Wink. Thanks so much for listening today.
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0: 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You're listening to Box Lunch. It's our hour of Baroque and early music. I'm Chris Wink. Thanks so much for joining me today. This was written a little bit after what we normally consider the Baroque period, but it was sort of in that transitory period where there were still composers like Samuel Wesley writing Baroque pieces. Written around 1784 or so, here's the Symphony in A, and we're going to hear the London Mozart Players. Matthias Bamert is leading them on WMHT-FM.

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I'm Chris Wink. You've been listening to Box Lunch. It's our hour of Baroque and early music, and sometimes we stretch just a little bit outside there. 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
2: The Sembrick in Bolton Landing on Lake George, presenting fiddler Marie Black in a program of reels, jigs, and music from around the globe on Wednesday, August 5th. 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
2: Good afternoon. It's 1 o'clock. How are you today, Tuesday, August 4th? I'm Rob Brown. Thank you so much for joining me for our favorite classical music, 89.1, 88.7 WMHT. 1 o'clock, time for the big one at 1. A full-length hit to get our afternoon started out right in music of Dmitri Shostakovich today, premiered in 1953, called An Hour of Despair and Tragedy and Terror and Violence with 2 minutes of Triumph, the Symphony No. 10 of Shostakovich today, the Symphony in E minor, Opus 93. Since the end of the 1970s, at least, the most widely accepted interpretation of this 10th symphony is to see it as a depiction of the Stalin years in Russia, when between 8 and 20 million people died as a direct or indirect result of Stalin's regime, and when those who didn't lived in constant fear. Shostakovich certainly felt that fear firsthand. He was publicly denounced for a while. He saw friends and colleagues disappeared. So this symphony goes through those emotions. Here is a great recording with our friends from Tanglewood performing, the Tanglewood Music Center Orchestra, led by Bernard Haitink, music of Shostakovich, the big one at one.

0: fabulous concert performance, music of Dmitri Shostakovich, the big one at one, triumph at the end there, the Symphony No. 10 in E minor, Opus 93 of Shostakovich. That was the Tanglewood Music Center Orchestra, led by Bernard Haitink. WMHT, the big one at one, a full-length hit every afternoon at 1 o'clock. 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
0: He was the husband of Fanny Bryce. James Caan played him in Funny Girl and Funny Lady opposite Barbara Streisand. Broadway legend Billy Rose commissioned music from Igor Stravinsky for a 1944 review. That music this hour, less than 10 minutes from now. Good afternoon. It's 2 o'clock Tuesday, August 4th. I'm Rob Brown. This is WMHT. I do appreciate the company. Mentioned Yo-Yo Ma, Tanglewood on parade today. Yo-Yo Ma curating the concert this evening. Here is Yo-Yo Ma playing music of Bach, the cello suite number 5 in C minor, BWV 1011. Here's the opening.

Music of Bach. And your classical companion, WMHT, the opening, the cello suite number 5 in C minor, BWV 1011. That was Yo-Yo Ma. Igor Stravinsky was commissioned by Billy Rose for this music for the Broadway Review 1944 Scène de Ballet, commissioned for the review The Seven Lively Arts that opened at the Ziegfeld Theater. When Stravinsky delivered the piece to Billy Rose, Billy Rose telegraphed Stravinsky, "Your music, great success, stop. Could be sensational success if you would authorize Robert Russell Bennett to retouch orchestration, stop. Bennett orchestrates even the works of Cole Porter," to which Stravinsky telegraphed back, "Satisfied with great success." Here's the London Symphony. Igor Stravinsky's Scène de Ballet, the late great Michael Tilson Thomas conducts.

0: written for the Broadway Review, The Seven Lively Arts, 1944, the Scène de Ballet of Igor Stravinsky, the London Symphony there, led by the late, great Michael Tilson Thomas. 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

Ensemble Convivium, the Trio Sonata No. 6 in D Major of George Frideric Handel. WMHT. 25 before 3 o'clock, close the hour with this Concierto Serenata of Joaquin Rodrigo from 1952, written for harpist Nicanor Zabaleta. 3 movements. The opening movement represents a group of young musicians strolling through the streets. The finale is evening. The middle movement, though, written in a form of a canon. Absolutely gorgeous. The Concierto Serenata. Here is harp soloist Nancy Allen with the Royal Philharmonic Orchestra, led by Enrique Batiste.

0: 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Soloist Nancy Allen with the Royal Philharmonic Orchestra, all led by Enrique Batiz. 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
0: Aston Magna Music Festival closes its summer season Saturday, August 8th at St. James Place in Great Barrington with gems from 17th century Venice, led by artistic director Daniel Stepner, with guest mezzo Sophie Michaud. 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
0: It's 3 o'clock, time to get up and dance. 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A waltz today from Tchaikovsky, from the Heartfelt Serenade for Strings in C, Opus 48. Here's the waltz second movement with Philippe Entremont leading the Vienna Chamber Orchestra.

The Waltz, Second Movement, The Serenade for Strings from 1880 of Peter Ilyich Tchaikovsky, Philippe Entremont, and the Vienna Chamber Orchestra. 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Thank you so much for that support. You make all the music possible since the very beginning, since 1972. Thank you. To Mahler now, and the Scherzo Third Movement from Mahler's massive Symphony No. 5 in C sharp minor. Five movements grouped in three parts, opens with a funeral march, has that wonderful love letter to Alma, the Adagietto, fourth movement. This is the Scherzo Third, though, marked strong and not too fast. Leonard Bernstein conducts the Vienna Philharmonic.

0: La Scherzo, third movement, the Symphony No. 5 in C sharp minor of Gustav Mahler, written in the summers of 1901, 1902. We heard the Vienna Philharmonic there, led by Leonard Bernstein. WMHT, a teenage Mozart on the way next, plus music from nearly 1,000 years ago. Stick around.
1: August is National Water Quality Month. It's an annual reminder of the need to protect one of our most precious and vital natural resources. This weekend, you'll hear flowing water music by George Frideric Handel, a couple of stormy sea concertos, and a day in the life of the Alster River as expressed through music by Georg Philipp Telemann. It's on Sunday Baroque this week.
0: Sunday, beginning at 7 a.m. Over the nearly two decades of performing throughout the United States and abroad, WinSync has proven itself a major force in the American chamber music landscape. 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

Geoffrey Tate leading the English Chamber Orchestra from 1773, the work of a 17-year-old Mozart, the Symphony No. 22 in C, K162. WMHT. For more music of Mozart, be sure to be listening weekdays at 9 a.m. Mary Darcy has your 9 o'clock Mozart Monday through Friday, and music of 12th century abbess and author, composer, philosopher, mystic, visionary, and so much more, Hildegard of Bingen. Now, these are the lauds, the morning prayers from Hildegard's Chant for St. Ursula. This is Anonymous 4.

Anonymous for music of Hildegard of Bingen on your classical companion, WMHT, the Lauds, the morning prayers from the chant for St. Ursula. Get you caught up on news from NPR just about 10 minutes from now. Lots going on in the world. We'll get you the headlines just after 4, after this music of Camille Saint-Saëns from 1880, dedicated to, premiered by Pablo de Sarasate, the Violin Concerto No. 3 in B minor, Opus 61 of Saint-Saëns. Here's the opening movement with Dong-Suk Kang, the violinist and conductor, leading the Polish National Radio Symphony Orchestra.

0: the opening movement, the Violin Concerto No. 3 in B minor, Opus 61 of Camille Saint-Saëns from 1880, the last of the three violin concerti of Saint-Saëns. That was Dong Suk Kang, the violinist and conductor with the Polish National Radio Symphony Orchestra. WMHT, concluding our time together this afternoon. I'm Rob Brown. Thank you for spending part of your Tuesday with me in this music that we love.
1: 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I'm Loki Karuna. 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
4: Live from NPR News in Washington, I'm Linda Kenyon. Michigan Democrats are voting today for an open Senate seat that could signal the future direction of the party as it battles for control of the chamber this fall. NPR's Sam Gringas reports the primary is seen as a test of how further left-leaning candidates looking to disrupt the status quo will fare in a key state.
5: Epidemiologist Abdul El-Sayed has the backing of Vermont Senator Bernie Sanders, who won the Michigan primary in 2016. El-Sayed has made criticism of corporate money in politics central.
6: Problem too often with the Democratic Party is that we have an instinct to say the right thing, but we're bought off by the people who are on the side of doing the wrong thing.
5: Congresswoman Haley Stevens got late endorsements from Michigan heavyweights like Governor Gretchen Whitmer and retiring Senator Gary Peters.
7: I'm just beating MAGA four times in my congressional races, and I'm passing laws, and I'm doing damn good work.
5: Whoever wins will face former Republican Congressman Mike Rogers this fall. Sam Greenglass, NPR News, Farmington Hills, Michigan.
4: NPR has confirmed U.S. stockpiles of some precision missiles are almost depleted as the war in Iran enters its sixth month. The story was first reported by Reuters. NPR's Kat Lonsdorf has more.
8: Precision missiles like Tomahawks, Prisms, and Attackums are running out, according to a U.S. official familiar with the data who was not authorized to speak publicly. Stockpiles are expected to take years to replenish. These are offensive missiles. They can be fired from hundreds or even thousands of miles away to keep U.S. service members like pilots from having to get close to enemy targets. But many senior military officials and analysts believe the U.S. has a sufficient supply of offensive weapons, despite shortages in certain categories. The much bigger concern, they say, is the real possibility of the U.S. running low on defensive weapons, like interceptors, used to shoot down incoming attack drones or missiles. Kat Lonsdorf, NPR News, Washington.
4: The Dow and the S&P hit record highs again today after Treasury Secretary Scott Bessent said the U.S. could soon clinch a deal to reopen the Strait of Hormuz. NPR's Raphael Nam reports.
9: In an interview with CNBC, Bessent had a reassuring message for markets.
10: We are in talks with the Iranians, and I think there is a chance we may have a deal today or tomorrow to open the strait and move towards a more normalized position in this conflict.
9: That gave a big boost to stock markets amid hopes that the critical passageway could soon allow oil and other cargo to pass through. Global crude prices also dropped after Bessent's comments. The market has swung like this before, only to swing back. The war with Iran has been a drag on the global economy for months, so any deal would be welcome, though time and time again, this has proven to be an unpredictable conflict. Rafael Nam, NPR News.
4: The Dow closed up 907 points today. You're listening to NPR. Summer travelers could continue to feel the cost of not just elevated gas prices, but also flights. NPR's Stephen Bisaha says tickets for both domestic and international flights are up,
7: since the start of the U.S. war against Iran.
11: An average domestic flight last week cost about $80 more than it did a year ago, according to the travel site Kayak. Henry Brunel is a lecturer at California State University Fullerton and says even if a deal to reopen the Strait of Hormuz is reached, it'll take a long time for flights to get cheaper.
12: That's actually a similar pattern to what we saw following the Russian invasion of Ukraine. It took about a year after gas prices started going down until we saw the same pattern with airfares.
11: The average international flight was about $170 more expensive than the same time last year. Stephen Basaha, NPR News.
7: Los Angeles County fire officials say the 2025 Eaton fire was started by sparks from an idle transmission tower owned by Southern California Edison. The fire killed 19 people, destroyed more than 9,000 homes and businesses, and burned 22 square miles. A spokesperson for Southern California Edison says the utility is reviewing the report. Meanwhile, a man who went to prison for manslaughter in his father's 2010 killing has been charged with setting the largest of the wildfires burning in Spokane, Washington. The county sheriff's office says 37-year-old Alan Farinacci has been booked on suspicion of first-degree arson. Three fires in the region have destroyed at least 700 buildings. I'm Linda Kenyon, NPR News in Washington.
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14: And a very good afternoon to you. 4:06 on this beautiful Tuesday afternoon, August 4th. We had a high of 83 today. Much the same tomorrow. Patchy fog early in the morning. Otherwise, partly sunny. High of 82. It's going to start showering again tomorrow night. So enjoy it while it lasts. And thank you for tuning in. Charlotte Wilson back with you on WMHT. I had the pleasure yesterday of attending Schubert's Die Winterreise at Glimmerglass. It was wonderful. And PAX, you might have been in the audience yourself. They're in the middle of their Glimmerglass Festival Opera season. Oklahoma, Madame Butterfly, Cozy, Fellow Travellers, Robin Hood, their youth opera closing this week. More info at glimmerglass.org. And looking at the music this hour, I have the finale of the Brahms Piano Concerto No. 1 for you shortly, right after one of the loveliest of the Palestrina motets.

Palestrina's lovely setting of the famous psalm by the Waters of Babylon, written for the Sistine Chapel in 1593, and that performance in the Sistine Chapel from the Sistine Chapel Choir, conducted by Massimo Palombella, right here on your classical companion, WMHT. It's Barnstorming Brahms next, and the wonderful finale of the first thing he ever wrote for orchestra, his Piano Concerto No. 1, 1859.

0: The grand finale of Brahms's D minor piano concerto number 1, featuring Maurizio Pollini on piano there with Claudio Abbado and the Berlin Phil. Brahms just 25 when he wrote that, and it didn't go down well. They hissed at him. Would you believe? He wrote to a friend, "Well, I'm only young, still learning, but all the same, I thought the hissing was rather too much." This is your classical companion, WMHT. I've got a little Piazzolla for you right after the break.
1: 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I'm Valerie Kaler. 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

Piazzolla's Esquilo. That means shark. Sharkishly difficult, played by Giron Kramer and friends. Right here on your classical companion, WMHT. It's Mozart, star student. Next, Johann Nepomuk Hummel composed this beautiful double concerto for piano and violin in 1805. It's performed here by Solomir Ivakov and Antonio Pompebaldi with the Slovak National Symphony.

The opening allegro, con brio, of Hummel, Stubble, Violin and Piano Concerto, 1805, played there by Solomir Ivakov on violin, Antonio Pompabaldi, the piano, with Theodor Kucha conducting the Slovak National Symphony. Right here on your classical companion, WMHT, 4:45, closing out this hour with something born out of a rich English businessman's obsession with Vaughan Williams. He loved Vaughan Williams and established this prize in 1905 purely to entice Vaughan Williams to come out and write a fantasy piece. Of course, Vaughan Williams was the only one who did not, so he had to commission it separately. The Vaughan Williams Fantasy Quintet of 1912.

0: the Vaughan Williams Fantasy Quintet, inspired by his knowledge of Renaissance English music and his love of English folk song. That performance from Simon Rowland's Jones, the extra viola joining the Medici String Quartet, bringing us almost to 5 o'clock on WMHT, almost time for the news.
1: 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Saratoga Performing Arts Center, August 15th, conductor Yannick Nezet-Séguin leads the Philadelphia Orchestra, chorus, and soloists in Beethoven's Ninth Symphony with its celebrated Ode to Joy. 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
0: So in 1792, in Hanover Square Rooms in London, Samuel Wesley was at a Haydn concert and wrote in the finale of one of his symphonies is a passage of attractive brilliancy which he has given to the pianoforte and which the writer of this memoir remembers him to have executed with the utmost accuracy and precision. I have that symphony finale complete with a piano part for you in the music this hour. I have Víkingur Ólafsson's lovely Rameau, who he calls absolutely contemporary, a famous Beethoven scherzo for your fifth with Beethoven, and more in the music, of course, right now on WMHT, 5 o'clock, time for the news.
3: Live from NPR News in Washington, I'm Ryland Barton. Five states hold primary elections today. In Michigan, Democrats see the race for an open Senate seat as essential to winning control of the chamber this year. The winner will take on former Republican Congressman Mike Rogers, who narrowly lost a Senate bid 2 years ago. NPR's Sam Greenglass has more on the candidates.
4: There is Congresswoman Haley Stevens. She flipped a suburban House district in 2018 and has focused on her crossover appeal and support for Michigan manufacturing. She's got support from Michigan heavyweights like Governor Gretchen Whitmer. Stevens' opponent is former public health official Abdul El-Sayed. He's backed by the left's biggest stars like Senator Bernie Sanders and is running on Medicare for All and eliminating corporate money from politics. He has criticized millions of dollars from the pro-Israel lobby AIPAC flooding the race against him. And so this race will test whether a candidate on the left, like Al-Sayed, can prevail in a battleground state.
3: NPR's Sam Greenglass reporting. Embattled Ohio Republican Congressman Max Miller says he has asked the House Ethics Committee to investigate him, and he's getting his wish. NPR's Claudia Grisale says it comes after he released a video statement and documents in response to claims made by his ex-wife.
5: In a statement on X, Miller says he is seeking the ethics probe to clear his name in connection with accusations of abuse. Those allegations were made by Miller's ex-wife, Emily Moreno, the daughter of Ohio GOP Senator Bernie Moreno. On Sunday, Miller posted an extended video statement and trove of documents to defend against the claims. However, the documents included sensitive images of the couple's minor child that his legal team has said were inadvertently shared. Following that effort, Senator Moreno said Miller, who was in a tough re-election fight, was not fit to serve. The matter has divided Republicans in Congress, but time is running out for Miller and for the party to decide whether he stays in the race. Claudia DeSalis, NPR News.
3: AI companies are meeting with Trump administration officials to discuss regulating the cybersecurity capabilities of what are known as frontier AI models. NPR's John Ruich reports.
6: Two sources familiar with the situation but not authorized to talk about it publicly confirmed the meeting to NPR. They say it may result in a final version of a framework for cyber regulation to deal with cutting-edge AI models. One source told NPR at the heart of the matter is a benchmarking process to determine which AI models are covered. They're also discussing a process through which companies will voluntarily submit their models for testing and assessment of their cyber capabilities. The meeting comes after a string of new models hit the market, including Anthropic's Mythos, that can quickly find and potentially exploit cybersecurity vulnerabilities, something experts and policymakers see as a major AI risk. John Ruwitch, NPR News.
3: The U.S. stock market rallied to new records today. This is NPR News. The extension of the National Guard deployment in Washington, D.C. until January 2029 will cost roughly $1.4 billion, according to a Defense Department estimate provided to Congress. The figure offers a glimpse of how much taxpayer money will be spent on a deployment that's been criticized by local officials as an infringement on their city's autonomy. The administration says it has made the nation's capital safer. Pharmaceutical company Moderna has begun trials for a new Ebola vaccine. NPR's Jonathan Lambert reports the Democratic Republic of Congo's outbreak is the second largest ever.
7: A rarer species of Ebola, called Bundibugyo, is behind the current outbreak. There are no approved vaccines for Bundibugyo, which is in part why the virus has already claimed over 1,700 lives. In early June, the Coalition for Epidemic Preparedness Innovation, or CEPI, announced an investment of over $60 million to jumpstart vaccine development. Moderna got the bulk of that money, and trials started in Canada. Researchers will be testing the safety of their vaccine and whether it induces the body to mount an immune response in healthy volunteers. Last month, another CEPI-backed vaccine began similar trials, but it'll still likely be many months before any vaccine gets tested on the ground. Jonathan Lambert, NPR News.
3: The Iowa Pork Producers Association plans to hand out 1,776 pork chops on a stick at the Iowa State Fair this year in honor of the nation's 250th birthday. They're calling it the 1776 Pork Chop Salute. According to the Iowa Capital Dispatch, the pork chop on a stick is a traditional food at the state fair, and the association's grills are famously tended by high-profile politicians. This is NPR News from Washington.
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0: And a very good evening to you. 5:06 here on WMHT. Clouding over tonight and patchy fog early in the morning, clearing to be another lovely day. 82 degrees, showers along again tomorrow night. And thank you for tuning in. This is your classical companion, WMHT. I'm Charlotte Wilson. I have Paul Schoenfeld's beautiful Hasidic melodies for you shortly, right after some lush violins. This is Kathy's theme from Wuthering Heights of 1939.

from Wuthering Heights. That always makes me think of Kate Bush. But no, that was Kathy's theme from the 1939 movie starring Mel Oberon as Laurence Olivier. Music by Alfred Newman. That performance from Charles Gerhardt and the National Philharmonic. Right here on your classical companion, WMHT, is Paul Schoenfeld's lovely Hasidic Melodies next, written in Jerusalem, where he moved to live half-time in 1976, relocating there permanently when he retired in 2021. The six improvisations on Hasidic Melodies, 1985, played by Paula Bethelmann.

0: pianist Paula Bethelmann, exploring her Jewish heritage. That's what she's called, that album, playing The Six Improvisations on Hasidic Melodies, 1985, by Paul Schoenfeld. Right here on your classical companion, WMHT. I've got a little Telemann flute fantasia for you after the break, and then one of Beethoven's most famous scherzos. You're going to love it for your fifth with Beethoven. Stay tuned.
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Telemann's little flute Fantasia number 4 in B flat, just one of the dozens of fantasias that he wrote for various instruments, all of which he could play himself, of course. That was played by Masahiro Arita on an old transverse flute. Bringing us to 5:30 on WMHT, that's time for your Fifth with Beethoven. And as promised, one of his most famous scherzos tonight from his Eroica Symphony No. 3.

The famous scherzo from Beethoven's Eroica Symphony, number 3 of 1804, and a famous performance there. That was Herbert von Karajan at the helm of his Berlin Phil for your fifth with Beethoven tonight on WMHT, coming to you, as always, with your listener support. Thank you so very much, if that's you. We're heading towards one of Joseph Haydn's best symphony finales, thinking of the symphony. In the meantime, from Vigdis Olafsson's album of Debussy and Rameau, he pairs them very deliberately together because Debussy himself said, after attending a Rameau concert in Paris, he said, "Rameau seems to be our contemporary," which is just what Vigdis Olafsson says himself. One of the Nouvelle Suite de Pièces de Clavecin here of 1726.

Vikingur Olafsson playing Jean-Philippe Rameau from the Nouvelle Suite de Pièces de Clavecin of 1726 from his lovely Debussy Rameau album, Pandemic album of 2020. Bringing us to 10 to 6 here on WMHT, closing out this hour in 1792, where Samuel Wesley attended a Haydn concert in London at the Hanover Square Rooms. Remember Samuel Wesley, the English Mozart, so-called? Well, he wrote, in the finale of one of his symphonies, Haydn's symphonies, is a passage of attractive brilliancy which he has given to the pianoforte, and which the writer of this memoir remembers him to have executed with the utmost accuracy and precision. Yes. Wait for it. There's a little piano solo towards the end, the presto finale of the Symphony No. 98.

0: presto finale of Haydn's Symphony No. 98 in B-flat, 1792, which so impressed Samuel Wesley. That was Adam Fischer conducting the Austro-Hungarian Haydn Orchestra. Bringing us almost to 6 o'clock on WMHT, almost time for the news.
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0: I've got a famous little Baroque violin sonata for you in the music this hour. The first use of the tremolo, the shivering bow. Tchaikovsky's wonderful Capriccio Italien, that'll get your blood moving in just over 25 minutes. Debussy's last ever work, a violin sonata in the next hour. Yehudi Menuhin playing the famous Bach Chaconne. And this wonderfully colourful neoclassical American Symphony. More on Douglas Moore shortly after 7:30. Right now on WMHT, 6 o'clock, time for the news.
3: Live from NPR News in Washington, I'm Ryland Barton. U.S. stockpiles of some precision missiles are almost depleted as the war in Iran enters its sixth month. NPR's Kat Lawnsdorf reports.
4: Precision missiles like Tomahawks, Prisms, and Attackums are running out, according to a U.S. official familiar with the data who is not authorized to speak publicly. Stockpiles are expected to take years to replenish. These are offensive missiles. They can be fired from hundreds or even thousands of miles away to keep U.S. service members like pilots from having to get close to enemy targets. But many senior military officials and analysts believe the U.S. has a sufficient supply of offensive weapons, despite shortages in certain categories. The much bigger concern, they say, is the real possibility of the U.S. running low on defensive weapons, like interceptors, used to shoot down incoming attack drones or missiles. Kat Lonsdorf, NPR News, Washington.
3: The Dow and S&P 500 hit record highs again today after Treasury Secretary Scott Bessent said the U.S. could soon clinch a deal to reopen the Strait of Hormuz. NPR's Rafael Nam reports.
5: In an interview with CNBC, Bessent had a reassuring message for markets.
6: We are in talks with the Iranians, and I think there is a chance we may have a deal today or tomorrow to open the strait and move towards a more normalized position in this conflict.
5: That gave a big boost to stock markets amid hopes that the critical passageway could soon allow oil and other cargo to pass through. Global crude prices also dropped after Bessent's comments. The market has swung like this before, only to swing back. The war with Iran has been a drag on the global economy for months, so any deal would be welcome, though time and time again, this has proven to be an unpredictable conflict. Rafael Nam, NPR News.
3: Big oil companies continue to record massive profits after fighting in Iran disrupted energy markets and sent oil and gasoline prices sharply higher. BP says that its profit more than doubled to $3.9 billion in the second quarter, and Saudi Aramco reported a 44% year-on-year increase. Big U.S. energy companies drew the ire of President Trump this week. Trump said that ExxonMobil and Chevron are making too much money. Russia and Ukraine are trading blame for a drone explosion that killed 7 people, including several children, and injured dozens more. NPR's Charles Maines has details.
7: The incident took place Monday at the Russian resort of Gelenjik on the Black Sea coast. Online video appeared to capture the moment the drone crashed onto a beach crowded with vacationers, yet the crackle of gunfire could also be heard, raising questions over whether the drone was brought down by Russian intercepts. Russia's local governor accused Ukraine of a deliberate strike on civilians. Ukrainian officials countered that Russia's military shot down the drone over the beach without elaborating on its real target. Yet the incident comes as Kyiv is up strikes on Russian logistical and energy hubs, part of a wider campaign to make Russians feel the cost of a war Ukrainians have been living with for more.
3: This is NPR. The UN World Food Program says child malnutrition has reached critical levels in a third of Afghanistan's provinces. The situation is expected to worsen as funding shortfalls force cuts to food distribution and other support. The UN says 142 health centers closed in 2025 due to aid reductions. More than 13,000 children lost access to nutrition treatment. The Trump administration is planning to close 5 small diplomatic posts, saying this will save a few million dollars a year. The State Department says the move won't affect Americans abroad. NPR's Michelle Kellerman reports.
8: The State Department is closing down the embassy in the Caribbean island of Grenada and the consulates in Nagoya, Japan and Medan, Indonesia, as well as small posts in Winnipeg, Canada and Douala, Cameroon. The diplomatic offices have only a small number of employees. In Indonesia's case, the local guards far outnumber the 4 staffers at the consulate. The State Department has told Congress that the moves will save about $4.5 million a year. Last month, the department closed its consulate in Peshawar, Pakistan. It's moving ahead with plans to reopen embassies in Syria, Venezuela, and Libya. Michelle Kellerman, NPR News, the State Department.
3: A discarded SpaceX rocket booster is expected to collide with the moon tomorrow morning. It comes after it launched a pair of lunar landers last year. The impact will carve out a crater and send up a plume of dust that sky gazers can see with a telescope. Eastern portions of the U.S. and Canada and much of South America should have the best views. 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
0: And a very good evening to you. 6:06 here on WMHT. Clouding over tonight. Lows around 61. I'm going to throw the windows open, hoping to chase out the bat that's taken up residence. Patchy fog early in the morning. Otherwise, much the same as today. Partly sunny, high of 82 tomorrow, showering tomorrow night. And thank you for tuning in. This is your classical companion, WMHT. Continuing the music, as promised, with the first ever use of the tremolo, the shivering bow in history, from the violin sonata published in Venice by Biagio Marini in 1617.

the sonata La Foscarina with Il Tremolo, 1617 Venice, by Biagio Marini, one of the violinists in Monteverdi's orchestra there at St. Mark's, performed there by Jürgen Michael Schwartz, conducting Rabau, right here on your classical companion, WMHT. It's a group of people I know well next. The New Zealand Chamber Orchestra, directed by the live wire Donald Armstrong, playing here the opening allegro of Karl Stamitz's orchestral quartet in F

0: The opening allegro from the Orchestral Quartet, Opus 14, Number 4, by Karl Stamitz in London when he wrote the 1718, that performance from Donald Armstrong directing the New Zealand Chamber Orchestra, right here on your classical companion, WMHT. I've got a little very pastoral sort of movement from Saint-Saëns' very first symphony for you after the break. And then the wonderful Tchaikovsky Capriccio Italien, wonderful to cook to in just a few minutes.
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The second scherzo movement from the Symphony No. 1, 1868, by Camille Saint-Saëns, that performance from Jean Martinon and the National Orchestra of Radio-TV France. Right here on your classical companion, WMHT. Here's Tchaikovsky in Rome next with his brother in 1880, staying in a hotel right beside the military barracks, hence the bugle call that opens his famous Capriccio Italiano.

The wonderful Tchaikovsky Capriccio, Italian, 1880, Rome. That was Maris Jansons conducting the Oslo Philharmonic. Hope you enjoyed that. Right here on your classical companion, WMHT. Closing out this hour with this beautiful lute concerto by one of Bach's friends, Johann Friedrich Fasch, who did Bach a very nice favour. They both applied for the job of Thomas Cantor in Leipzig in 1722, but when Fasch found out that Bach was applying, he very graciously rescinded his application. Or maybe he knew that there was just no point in applying if Johann Sebastian was. Let's hear this concerto in D minor, played by Hopkins and Smith and friends.

0: The Little Concerto in D Minor for Lute and Strings by Johann Friedrich Fasch, Bach's friend, right there in Leipzig, played by Hopkins and Smith on Lute and Friends. Bringing us almost to 7 o'clock on WMHT. I've got a little Chopin for you after the break. Debussy's last work, a violin sonata. Yehudi Menuhin playing the famous Bach Chaconne, thinking of Bach. And this beautiful neoclassical American symphony. We're on Douglas Moore in just over half an hour.
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pianist David Alan Ware playing those lovely Chopin nocturnes, posthumous, published after he died in 1849, bringing us into the 7 o'clock hour on your classical companion, WMHT. Thank you for your company. I'm Charlotte Wilson. We're heading towards one of the most famous recordings of the Bach violin Chaconne. Also, this glorious neoclassical American symphony. And right now, Claude Debussy's final work. Poor Debussy, already suffering from the bowel cancer that would kill him in 1917, sending this violin sonata off to his publisher, saying, "It is full of a joyous tumult, but beware in future of works which appear to inhabit the skies, because often they are the product of a dark, morose mind." It's played here by the father and son team of Daniel and Michael Barenboim.

0: Claude Debussy's final complete work, his violin sonata of 1917, written just the year before he died. That performance from Michael Barenboim on violin, his father, Daniel Barenboim, on piano. Imagine having Daniel Barenboim right there in the household to accompany you, right here on your classical companion, WMHT, thinking of famous performers. I've got Yehudi Menuhin's famous recording of the Bach Chaconne right after the break. Don't go away.
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0: 7:25 on WMHT. We're heading towards this glorious American symphony by Douglas Moore in just over 10 minutes. In the meantime, this famous recording of the Bach Violin Chaconne, the great Chaconne that closes out Bach's Violin Partita No. 2 in D minor, in this performance from the great Yehudi Menuhin, recorded in Paris in 1973.

Johann Sebastian Bach, played by Yehuri Menuhin in Paris in 1973. That was the monumental closing chaconne from Bach's Violin Partita No. 2 in D minor. Still an absolute recording classic. Bringing us to this neoclassical American symphony I've been talking about by Douglas Moore of the Dethel and Daniel Webster fame, 1939, longtime head of Barnard College at Columbia University, taught there for almost 40 years, wanting to write a symphony in a clear, objective, modified classical style with emphasis on rhythmic and melodic momentum rather than romantic, sharply contrasted themes and dramatic climaxes. Douglas Moore's Symphony No. 2 of 1945, Ian Hobson conducts.

0: Symphony No. 2 of 1945 by Douglas Moore, the longtime head of Barnard College at Columbia University, taught there for almost 40 years. That performance from Ian Hobson conducting Sinfonia Varsovia. And that's the end of me for now. Charlotte Wilson on WMHT. Thank you for tuning in. I've got one of the Chopin piano concertos for you at this time tomorrow. And right now, coming up to performance today at 8 o'clock, as usual. Have a lovely evening, won't you? Bye-bye.
1: His talent was unmatched, and his creativity seemed to flow effortlessly, breaking rules and making way for bright, beautiful, and emotional works. Generations later, Dvorak would call his music Sweet Sunshine. I'm Mary Darcy, and I'll bring you a daily dose of that sweet sunshine with you.